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1: Okay, there'll be no drunk dialing here at Sonic, but we could be sober dialing you Tuesday with the best news possible, because you could be getting the hell out of here to see that guy, Noah Kahan. Basically, we've been qualifying you for the last 2 weeks for this incredible trip to see Noah Kahan at his sold-out show in BC Place in Vancouver. 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Good luck. You got this. 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

The world's largest three-day celebration of multiculturalism happens in Edmonton this weekend. Yeah, that's a pretty fun statement, isn't it? We don't have the world's largest mall anymore, but we got the world's largest awesome Heritage Days Festival. Because that's what's going down August 1st to 3rd at the newly renovated Horlack Park. It's actually the 53rd year of the event. Doesn't look a day over 52, though, does she? It's Metric. This is Victim of Luck on Sonic 102.9.

0: Pearl Jam Alive on Sonic 129. I'm Lauren Hunter, and Heritage Day is this Monday. It's your August-long weekend. So in honor, we're doing Tell Us About Your Heritage Day here on Sonic. As in, what's a fun fact about a member of your family or an ancestor?
1: My dad actually made Terry Fox's leg. And I remember being a child, and that's what he did for a living. He did prosthesis, and I remember as a child having all kinds of cool body parts, fake body parts laying around.
0: What an incredible Canadian legacy. Do you know how your dad connected with Terry Fox's family, like how he came to make the leg for
1: that,
0: him?
1: That I don't know. I almost wonder if his team in Hamilton was well known for what they did, and maybe they were sourced to kind of take care of all that.
0: I'm sure with all those prosthesis body parts around the house, too, you guys had great Halloween decorations.
1: It's hilarious. I did have a foot that I had all through kindergarten to grade 5 that I drilled where my pencil crayons and everything sat in a foot on my desk. So it was always a talking point.
0: You had a desk foot.
1: I had a desk foot. Doesn't everyone have a desk foot?
0: I do not, but now I want a desk foot.
1: Yeah, how could you not?

0: Sonic
1: 1029.
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0: It's Sonic 1029. I'm Lauren Hunter. And Zach, are you getting up to anything fun on your August-long weekend?
1: I'm actually just packing for the West Coast Trail.
0: Oh, are you, like, you're hiking it? You're driving it? What is the West Coast Trail?
1: I'm hiking the West Coast Trail next week.
0: Oh, good God.
1: Like an 80-kilometer hike on Victoria Island.
0: On foot?
1: Yeah.
0: This is fun for you?
1: This is what I do for fun.
0: Zach, why? No! I sit down for fun.
1: Well, you should get up and go for a walk.
0: No, I refuse. How much food can you pack, though, between two people? Like, is it all, like, military rations in your backpack?
1: No, it's yummy, yummy, like, freeze-dried meals.
0: Yummy, yummy, and freeze-dried, I feel like you don't hear in the same sentence.
1: No, there's some good ones out there.

This long weekend is going to feel like the longest long weekend ever, because come Tuesday, that's when you find out if you're getting the hell out of here to see Noah Kahan in Vancouver. This is such a coveted trip because, first of all, Noah Kahan's show at BC Place, totally sold out. You cannot get tickets anywhere else. Plus, you'll get airfare, accommodation, and be in Vancouver, a place that's shockingly drier than Edmonton this summer. Go figure. Not what you think of for Vancouver, the rainy city. But be listening at 10 a.m. Tuesday. That's when we announce the winner of our incredible Noah Kahan trip. And it could be you. This is the Rural Alberta Advantage on Sonic.

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They have a brand new movie coming out this August, Green Day, Longview on Sonic 102.9. I'm excited to see this because it's kind of a fun concept. Basically, Nimrods is about three teens who travel from Kansas City to L.A. believing their band is opening up for Green Day in concert, except it's a prank and it's not actually happening. I'm excited to see how it plays out. I definitely will be watching and having myself a Green Day screen day. It's Tegan and Sarah on Sonic.

Did you know this year, 2026, marks the 10-year anniversary of the final ever Tragically Hip concert in Canada? Yeah, so to commemorate that concert, CBC will be re-airing the entire thing in full Saturday, August 22nd at 7 p.m. nationwide. And make sure you bring Kleenex because it's going to be an absolute tearjerker. This is The Iconic Tragically Hip. It's Bob Cajun on Sonic.

0: Nation Army, White Stripes on Sonic. I'm Lauren Hunter. And Danny, you're celebrating a very special milestone this August long weekend, right?
1: Lauren, I'm turning 40.
0: 40! Congratulations!
1: Thank you. I made it.
0: You did! Are you nervous about turning 40, or are you, like, excited? You're like, bring it on, bring on midlife, I'm ready.
1: I'm ready for it. I'm embracing it. The grays are coming in, and I'm loving it.
0: I love that. I love that attitude. Well, to celebrate your 40th, I actually made you a very special turning 40 song. Do you know the song Without Me by Eminem?
1: I do.
0: We made that into turning 40 for you for your birthday. Are you ready?
1: Oh, my goodness. Yeah, I think so.

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This long weekend's going to feel extra long as you have the agonizing wait to find out if you're finally getting the hell out of here to see Noah Kahan in Vancouver. Talking all expenses paid trip with airfare, accommodation, and tickets to that coveted sold out show. Be listening Tuesday at 10 a.m. because we could be calling you to go on that absolutely incredible trip. You got this. It's Grandson on Sonic.

Imagine being so good at your art, people declare you're an AI hoax. That's the case for this next Sonic band, Temper City. They're new on the scene, and they had a song called Self-Aware go crazy viral on TikTok this year. But the guys from Temper City, they're very seasoned to the music industry. They've made tons of songs for TV shows and other artists behind the scenes. However, they'd never performed together until this song. And when they blew up so quickly, people were like, is this real? But the only reason they made this song in the first place is because another artist didn't show up to their session. So now, Temper City's doing well instead. It's new music discovery, Self-Aware on Sonic.

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Big data on your long weekend Saturday night. I'm Brandy, and you are listening to Sonic 102.9. Earlier this summer, Alanis Morissette was inducted into the Songwriters Hall of Fame. Pretty big deal. How far behind is a Rock and Roll Hall of Fame induction nomination? Do you think she is eligible? Be pretty cool. I mean, this album is pretty groundbreaking, I would say.

0: Thanks to math and science and stuff, we finally figured out the best way to beat the Sunday scaries is just yeeting Monday into long weekend oblivion. I mean, who knew, right?
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album, they've got a bunch of old recordings of Chris Cornell's vocals. All the legal battles with his estate are over, and they're working on putting that together. We're supposed to hear it sooner than later. That was Audio Slave, Chris's other project with Be Yourself on Sonic 102.9. I'm Brandy. Here's our Kels. It's Money.

Heritage Festival in Edmonton, back in Horlock Park, where it belongs. How many foods on a stick have you eaten so far? And what was the best one? I love anything in a satay sauce, like put a little satay on something. I'm into it. 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

hosting you did this week, entering to get the hell out of here to see Noah Kahan in Vancouver. The grand prize draw for that is coming up on Tuesday. And you remember, we did things a little differently this time, right? Every single person who texted in the code word, you're all in the draw. So you'll find out on Tuesday around 10 o'clock who's going to be the big fat winner heading to Vancouver for that sold out Noah Kahan show. Here's Miles Smith at Stargazing on Sonic 102.9.

Linger. It's Cranberries on Sonic 102.9. And Brandy, the Pigeon Lake Music Festival is on now. I know weekend passes were sold out. Every now and then you can get like last minute single day ones though. So it's such a cool venue. If you've got a chance, you should definitely go check it out. These guys, under the headliners tonight, it's the Sheepdogs Feeling Good. 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

So, fun fact, you are my boss. Did you know that? 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You tell us if you love them, hate them, you used to like it, but we made you sick of it. Whatever, man, never liked it. It's the best song I've ever heard. That one's not an option. We should look into that. Do the Choose the Music survey. 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For example, what do you think of this one, boss? Should we keep it around? It's new music discovery from In Color. The song's called Headlights.

This past week was the 10-year anniversary of the Tragically Hip's final shows in Edmonton. Still so crazy to think that was a decade ago. Seems like yesterday. That's The Hip with Poets on Sonic 102.9. I'm Brandy. Here's Wheatus.

They are part of the awesome lineup for the Pigeon Lake concert series alongside Everclear and Hotel Mira and more, which is taking place at the end of, I can say this month now because it's August. That festival is going to be a blast. Lauren hooked you up with tickets every single day last week. There might just be another chance to honor you in coming up too. I'm not going to give away too much, but yeah, we'll give away some more soon. Here's Radiohead and Creep Sonic 102.9.

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Is this a safe space? Can I admit something to you? So this new Spider-Man movie came out this weekend, Spider-Man Brand New Day. I'm 42. There have been several Spider-Mans in my time in watching Spider-Man movies. I had to Google it to find out that it's still Tom Holland and Zendaya in this one, which is actually kind of weird because The Odyssey came out last weekend. Absolutely massive film. Chances are it's going to be a real tight battle between Spider-Man and The Odyssey this weekend, and Tom Holland and Zendaya in both of them. They're kind of like fighting themselves out for the top spot. Spider-Man can shoot webs, so he's got that going for him. I got

huge options in movie theaters this long weekend. We're going to get a new movie option soon, just a couple weeks, August 14th. That's when that Green Day movie, Nimrods, comes out, where it's like, it's not about Green Day, but it's kind of about Green Day, and the whole soundtrack is Green Day. And that soundtrack actually just came out yesterday. So if you like Green Day, man, everything's coming up you.

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We got free tickets to the Brand Van concert happening this Monday night at the Pacific Palisades. You can all in if you want to answer a couple of questions. 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
2: The Tragically Hip wasn't always legendary. There were many times prior to 1988 when they showed up to play a gig and nobody was there. One of the most memorable shows they ever played was at a place in Bloomington, Indiana called Jake's. Only six people were in the audience that night. But the Hip figured that, well, the show's got to go on. So they played three full sets for six people, all who moved down front to a single table. To make things even more strange, the Hip was called back to play a couple of encores. And then after they were done, a couple of tables were pushed together and the Hip sat down for a round of drinks. Then there was the time they were fired one set into what was supposed to be a six-night stand in Winnipeg. The owner of the club never lived down the fact that he once fired the Tragically Hip.

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1: 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One of the worst things that can happen to an artist is to have an album leak before it's supposed to be released. That screws up so much with their marketing plans that acts and labels do whatever they can to prevent that from happening. Part of the challenge is allowing journalists sneak peek listens to upcoming albums so they can make all their deadlines. This can be a serious security flaw, and the album could end up on the internet months in advance. This isn't so much a problem now because of the use of watermarked digital files, but when CDs were still a thing, wow. In 2003, the White Stripes tried to screw everything up by issuing advance copies of the Elephant album only on vinyl. Pearl Jam and Radiohead gave journalists cassette players or CD players that were glued shut. Then there was a band called Guster, whose advance press copy of their 2003 album, Keep It Together, was distributed intact, except for the fact that every Sun lyric was replaced by their studio engineer going, meow, meow, meow, meow, meow.

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2: Given that Flea is now one of the most respected bass players in the history of rock, it might be surprising to learn that he grew up hating this kind of music. Flea was born in Australia to a family that was deeply steeped in jazz. When he was growing up, the young Flea, his real name is Michael Balsbury, by the way, was known as a prodigy with the trumpet and had dreams of being in a famous jazz band. He was a complete snob about rock, thinking that it was music for morons and beneath someone of his ability. It wasn't until his high school friend Hillel Slovak started playing him music from Jimi Hendrix and The Who that he got turned on to rock. Slovak taught Flea how to play bass, and the rest is history. However, Flea can be heard playing trumpet on a number of records, including songs by Jane's Addiction.

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2: I don't know what you can do with this information, but if you ever go in for surgery, you might want to keep this in mind. A series of studies have concluded that music played before, during, and after surgery can reduce heart rate, the level of anxiety, and even the amount of stress hormones in the bloodstream. And the result seems to be faster post-op healing. Here's where it gets complicated. As the patient goes under the knife, you don't get to choose a lot of the music in the OR. What you get is what the surgeon wants to listen to, if he's listening to music at all. Even though you've been put under, you may subliminally remember 80% of all the sounds in the operating room, including the surgeon's music. If you hate what's being played, it may actually have a negative effect on your healing process. Bottom line, do what some patients are doing. Request that the anesthetist strap on some headphones playing your favorite tunes just before he puts you under. It literally may be good for your health.

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2: One of the great alt-rock songs of the early 90s is Been Caught Stealing by Jane's Addiction. If you know the song, you'll know that it features the sound of a barking dog. What's that all about? The dog's name was Annie, who had been adopted by singer Perry Farrell from an L.A. rescue center. Annie, as you might guess, was a little needy and didn't like it when her human left for the day. Feeling bad for her, Perry took her to the studio the day he was recording some vocals. When he put on his headphones, Annie was a little confused and started barking. It just so happens that the tape was running and those desperate, "What are you putting on your head?" barks were captured. And afterwards, it was decided to add Annie to the song, and it works.

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1: Terry F. Pettijohn II, a professor of psychology at Coastal Carolina University, watches how popular tastes shift with economic conditions. This includes studying how economic and social factors shape preferences in popular music. Looking at number one songs on Billboard between 1955 and 2003, this was for a paper published in the journal Psychology of Music, he discovered that in uncertain economic times, people tend to prefer songs that are long, slower, and with meaningful lyrics. It's not a perfect correlation, but it's close. Meanwhile, Playboy Playmates have tended to be more mature-looking in bad times. I'm just throwing that in. Draw your own conclusions for that one.

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2: Here are a few facts about Tame Impala that may have escaped your attention up until now. Number one, the key guy is Kevin Parker. He's from Perth, which is on the west coast of Australia. Beyond that, he's managed to keep a very low profile when it comes to his personal life. It's very hard to find out stuff about this guy. Number two, Kevin was one of the big beneficiaries of MySpace. He started posting music on the site back in 2007, which garnered interest by several labels, which landed him a record deal. Number three, Kevin will record just about anywhere. He once recorded vocals to a song on a flight between Singapore and London. Number four, fans include Rihanna and Lady Gaga. In fact, he worked with Gaga on her Joanne album. And number five, when he got married, it was kept very low key. Rumors are that the event was catered by McDonald's.

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2: Have you ever wondered why many bars and restaurants insist on playing music so loud while you're trying to have a conversation? It could be that they've known all along what scientists have confirmed, that loud music makes you drink more. Dr. Nicholas Gergen of the University of South Brittany in France observed the habits of drinkers on a Saturday night, and he noticed that when the music was turned up, the people in the place bought more drinks and drank faster. Apparently, the loud music aroused the brain in such a way that everything was done more and faster, including drinking. You might want to observe the next time you go out, you know, just in case you keep striking out at the bar.

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2: 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If there's one person you do not want to mess with, it's garbage front person Shirley Manson. She has never taken fools lightly and isn't beyond taking revenge in situations where she feels it's warranted. When she was 18, she found out that her boyfriend at the time was cheating on her. Taking a cue from a friend who went through the same thing, Shirley left a number two on that boyfriend's breakfast cereal. Yeah. When asked about this, Shirley said, "I recommend it as an act of revenge. It's very empowering." Hot tip. If you've ever been in an argument with her and you're sitting down to eat, check your plate first. Noted.

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1: Before streaming, before iTunes, even before Napster and file sharing, people were illegally exchanging music using other online methods. If you were an early internet nerd, you might have traded digital tracks through IRC, which stood for Internet Relay Chat. Trading this way was very, very slow because IRC use predates MP3s, which meant that the original WAV files, which were huge, were the only thing available. And this was also before broadband connections. If you were lucky, you had a 56K modem for dial-up access, which meant that downloading a single song took at least 15 minutes, but could take up to an hour or more. Another place to find songs were the private rooms offered by AOL chat rooms. Because of the way AOL was set up, uploading and downloading was a lot faster than IRC, but still painfully slow and complicated. No wonder the music industry ignored this kind of song trading until Napster came along in 1999. But by then, though, it was too late.

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2: Here are a few items about Kings of Leon that you might want to bring up in conversation. Number one, Caleb Followell was referred to as Rooster by the road crew in the early days after the John Wayne character in the movie True Grit. This is because he kept getting drunk and picking fights. Number two, all the members use their middle names. Otherwise, instead of Caleb, Jared, Nathan, and Matthew, we'd be calling them Anthony, Michael, Ivan, and Cameron. And number three, before each gig, they get together to sing a gospel song called Just a Little Talk with Jesus. It goes, now when you feel a little prayer wheel turning and you know a little fire is burning, you will find a little talk with Jesus makes it right.

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2: 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Compare that to the old days when even the biggest record store stocked maybe 100,000 albums. Access has trumped ownership.

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3: This is the Garner Andrews Show, a show that stars you. Finally, a good reason to use AI.
4: Oh, okay.
3: Finally came up with something. I just punched in, hey, dear AI, what should I wear bowling? That's a legit question I asked. When bowling, you should wear comfortable, flexible clothing. It allows for a full range of motion. Since you will be lunging and swinging your arm, avoid anything too tight or restrictive. There we go.
4: So is that soft pant?
3: Sounds to me like a soft pant sport. Although the pictures they pull up, I look like a bunch of hipsters. No. I'm not wearing that. I don't feel like I'm any closer to an answer.
4: I think you need a hybrid pant.
3: Is there such thing as a hybrid pant?
4: Yeah, like a stretchy jean.
3: I got some of those.
4: Maybe some chinos with some spandex in them.
3: Yeah. I got so much to think about. Somebody said, I was at Plaza Bowling a few weeks ago. It was very hot in there once it was full of bodies. And when I started ripping a few gutter bangers, one guy in our party had short pants on. Everyone was jealous. First of all, thank you for adopting short pants into your vocabulary. I love it. I always call them my short pants or my shortened pants. I think my wife hates it when I do that, but maybe that's why I do it. Now all my friends are referring to shorts as shortened pants, and it's really caught on in my circle. So I'm glad to see it spreading out here. Do you do that? Do you call them shortened pants?
4: I've started to, yeah. Good. I am a big fan of swim trousers as well.
3: I call them swimming pants. Pants, yeah, is my thing, so. Costco stretchy jeans, that's a thing?
4: Yeah, I feel like stretchy jeans are everywhere now.
3: Yeah. The ones that I'm wearing right now are extremely forgiving.
4: Are you asking me to look under the table again?
3: No.
4: Okay, good.
3: No, I had a meeting yesterday with HR. I won't be doing that again. Oh. Sorry, Taylor, I should probably apologize.
4: I don't have to look at those calves
3: anymore.
4: I'm
3: constantly baiting you into looking underneath the table to see so I can show off my calves.
4: Yeah.
3: They're great, by the way.
4: I'm aware now.
3: Yeah, they're fantastic. Nobody ever compliments you on your calves, though.
4: Me specifically?
3: No. Like, that's what I'm feeling. Oh, okay. Like, and I've worked hard on them for decades, and I get nothing for it.
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1: It's the Garner Andrews Show. Welcome to it. Compliments. We started talking about weird compliments that you get. Nobody has, I got one compliment 2004 on my calves. That was it.
2: But you've held on to it ever since.
1: Oh my God, I think about it regularly. One day, I'll get another compliment on my calves. And don't just compliment me on the text machine. It's like one of those things. You know how people just make an offer on your whatever you have on Facebook Marketplace or Kijiji or whatever without seeing it? No. You come see it first, then make an offer. You come see my calves, then make a compliment. That's how it's going to work. You know who was really, really good at compliments? Napoleon Dynamite. That movie was an absolute masterpiece. When he first sits down in the school cafeteria and he's talking to Sweet Deb and he utters this phrase.
3: I see you're drinking 1%. Is that because you think you're fat? Because you're not. You could be drinking whole if you wanted to.
1: Yeah, you could be drinking whole.
2: Wow.
1: And Deb looks up and the way she's holding her sandwich right in front of her, and then she looks up and she's got like egg salad or something on her upper lip. God, that scene was gold. And then there's the scene at the high school dance.
3: I like your sleeves. They're real big.
1: I like your sleeves. They're real big.
2: Oh.
1: Fantastic compliments. A lot of people don't like that show. And can I say something that's wildly, probably not real popular? I think it takes a certain level of intelligence to enjoy Napoleon Dynamite.
2: Okay.
1: I think it does. Like, you have to be able to see past, like, it's so subtle. The humor is so subtle. If you're one of those people that needs to be hit over the head with, like, a cartoon sledgehammer so you know something's funny, Napoleon Dynamite is not going to be your movie. Not at all. It's super quotable, too. Like, I bet you I quote that movie once a week. Bring me my chapstick. Is that a sledgehammer? You know, there's just good. I need to watch Napoleon Dynamite again. A lot of people getting complimented on the shape of their babies' heads.
2: Yeah, that's come in a lot.
1: Yeah, when my son was a baby, a stranger ran up to me to say that he had the most perfectly shaped head. Here's another one. In university, my wife was hit on at the bar with the line, "You have a nice skull." A little creepy, to say the least. When I was a young man, I was working in California, and a woman asked me which surgeon sculpted my chin. I have a very prominent dimple and chisel chin. Yeah, okay.
2: Oh, that's a good one.
1: This one. Taylor, I was watching one of your Instagram videos and was very impressed with your hair. Thanks for carrying the lion's share of that feature on the morning. Oh, I just got that. Because you have the hair and I don't.
2: Yeah.
1: Okay.
2: There
1: now,
2: we go.
1: Now that makes sense.
2: I will say that since my hair has started going gray, I've gotten a lot of compliments being like, "Oh, hey, your gray hair looks great." Like, thanks, I guess.
1: You're a silver fox, I'll tell you that much.
2: I'm very tired.
1: Weird compliment just yesterday. I was entering Costco. Someone told me they liked my orange thermal bag. See, now that could be a Napoleon Dynamite. I like your thermal bag.
2: Yeah.
1: Anyway, keep them coming. Weirdest compliments you ever received. 10029 if you want to text.

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1: My name's Garner Andrews. We're telling compliment stories. It's the best compliment, the weirdest compliment you ever get. Or maybe you don't ever get compliments. We were talking a few minutes ago. Somebody had mentioned Taylor's hair. Like, they've seen him in his Instagram videos. Said he's got pretty great hair. Taylor said, well, it's going gray. I referred to Taylor as, yeah, that just makes you a silver fox. Is that offensive if somebody calls you a silver fox? Crystal, go ahead. Hi.
2: The weird compliment. I got told that I smelled like witchcraft one time.
1: What does witchcraft smell like?
2: Like, kind of like incense-y, like all of those kind of, like if you walk into, what's that store on White Avenue?
1: Yeah, I know the one you're talking about.
2: Yeah, the sanctuary or whatever. Yeah, so like that kind of musty, like it's a nice smell.
1: Does anyone does anyone really enjoy the smell of incense?
2: It depends on what kind. I do.
3: Ooh. Yeah, I've got incense in my basement.
1: Really?
3: Yeah.
1: I don't know. Like, I go into a store and they're burning incense. It's like, I can't get out of there fast enough.
3: I love it.
1: It's, you know what that is to me? It's the number one indicator, Garn, there's nothing in here for you. Especially when it's a clothing store.
2: Oh, my gosh.
1: I should probably just leave. Anyway, let me grab this one. Hi.
4: Hey, Garner, this is for Taylor. This is from one silver fox to another. I don't mind the silver fox reference, but you know what's a good one? And it's out there, Arctic Blonde.
3: Ooh.
1: Arctic Blonde. That's the new gray hair, Arctic Blonde?
4: Arctic Blonde, yep. That's like a head turner.
1: That's pretty good.
3: I'm an Arctic Blonde.
1: What's your name?
4: Corey.
1: Okay, Corey, thank you. Somebody said, "It's, you know what? When you're complimenting people on their scent, on their smell, that's a tricky one, because this one said, a coworker hugged me and said, I smelled like her grandpa. She assured me it was a compliment. 10029, text the show.
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1: It's the Garner Andrews Show. We're talking about compliments. Do you get a lot of compliments? Do you hand out a lot of compliments? I'm experiencing a compliment drought. Yeah, it's... And that's this isn't a pity party. I think what it comes down to is a lot of the times you get complimented on your wardrobe or... And for me, it's like I wear the same thing every day. Like, I have a very, very condensed wardrobe. I have a streamlined operation. I don't waste time thinking about things that aren't important. So maybe that's why I'm still waiting for one day to hopefully get a compliment on my calves. They're spectacular. Apparently, though, this came in a few minutes ago. My favorite are the gym compliments. The sides of your hips are looking great. Wow, your hamstrings look fantastic when you do that exercise. Not something you hear every day. That's from Julie. People are complimenting the sides of your hips? I thought hips were all side. A couple of people have mentioned hamstrings. I didn't know that was a compliment. I'm going to have to check mine out when I get home today in front of that full-length mirror. Do that turn, look over your shoulder, check out your calves and your hamstrings. I don't even know what mine look like. I bet you they're good, though. Damn, I bet you they're fantastic. Robin said, I was told by a random stranger that I have beautiful hamstrings. We were just a couple of mums out skating with our kids about 15 years ago. We became best friends. But Robin, were you skating in shortened pants? How does somebody notice your hamstrings? Unless your hamstrings are just so prominent and so spectacular that they just cut through your jeans. This one. I don't know if this is good or bad. If it's happy or sad, I don't know. How would you read this one? It says, once a girl said I looked good in a certain shirt. That was 10 years ago. The shirt is in tatters, but I still keep it in the drawer. Wow. I need to know more about this story. Keep them coming. The weirdest compliment you ever received, or the best compliment.
2: 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This is the iconic
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1: My name's Garner Andrews. Welcome to the show that stars you and your email inbox that is absolutely bursting at the seams. I thought I was bad at 9,301. That's my personal, my Gmail right now. 931 unread. I think the clubhouse leader right now, though, looking on the text machine, is somebody with 57,747. Congratulations. Congratulations. Maybe what we should do, Taylor was talking about how today is email day. And we're just wondering, like, do people actually use email anymore as a means of communication with friends or family? Somebody summed it up quite nicely and said it's now just sort of become the junk drawer. It kind of has. Steve said, one of my roles is an email admin for a government entity. Email is a nightmare on the management side as well. Oh, check this one out from Amber. Morning, guys. My entire job is emails. I am an estimator. People will send me requests for pricing via email. Sometimes I feel like my job is responding or forwarding emails. When asked what I do for work, I should just say I email people. When I'm away for a week on vacation, I come back to over 300 emails. The joys. Ugh, I couldn't do that. I started to say a minute ago, and maybe this is something we should all do as a collective, and then maybe it won't be so scary. Maybe we should just pick a time one day at, like, you know, today at noon, we're all going to pull our phones out and we're going to mark all emails as read and just sort of move on with our life. There's nothing in those 931 emails I have that I need. Absolutely. I guarantee you there is absolutely nothing in there that I'm missing. I should just mark all as read, but I can't bring myself to do it. Maybe one day. 10029 if you want to text the show. I could give you an email address, but I'm not going to do that.
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2: It's the Garner Andrews Show. Everybody is chiming in. It's National Email Day, everybody. Woo! Just wondering how many unread emails you have. A lot of people run a really tidy ship. You get that thing down to zero all the time. I know Taylor Smith is like that. I am the exact opposite of that. I thought I had a lot of unread emails. Just shy of 10,000 in my work email inbox. Just shy of 1,000 in my personal. But check this out. Krista sent in a screenshot of her inbox. 59,858. Congratulations, Krista. You are the new Clubhouse leader. 59,858. I wrote back and I said, you know what? I'd love to tell you to just mark them all as read, but at the same time, I'd love to see that number hit 60,000 even. Let's pick a time. Let's pick a day where we all just at the same time. So it's, I was saying this a few minutes ago, maybe if we all did it as a group, it'd be less scary if we all just marked all of our emails as read. Because seriously, you're not going to reply to any of those, and you're going to read a fraction of them. Maybe it'll set us all free. 10029 if you're texting.
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2: It's the Garner Andrews Show, the show that stars you. If you're picking up on a certain peacefulness today in the air, strangers helping strangers, people who normally wouldn't do so, just throwing a couple of quarters in the blind man's cup, it's because today is National Email Day. Do people still use email, like, socially? Like, is email just strictly a work thing now, or just that thing you use to get 10% off a pair of jeans when you buy them? Is that what email has become? Somebody said earlier it's really kind of become the junk drawer for everything you don't know what to do with. So we're just asking the question, you know, how many unread emails are you currently packing? On my work email address, I'm just shy of 10,000.
3: Oh.
2: I felt pretty good about that. On my personal, I'm just shy of 1,000. I'm 931. But those numbers are being blown out of the water.
3: Yeah.
2: Like it is. Let me find it here. Trashman is now the new Clubhouse leader with 83,247 unread emails. Way to go, Trashman. Way to go.
3: Oh.
2: Somebody else had sent in a picture. We've got this up on our Facebook, our social media right now. So if you want to screenshot your unread messages, somebody sent us a screenshot of theirs. They only have like 3 unread emails, but there's something sitting in their draft. There's one item sitting in there. And immediately I'm like, huh, what is that? Is it a tersely worded note to your boss that you've decided to sit on for a day or two and cool down?
3: Yeah.
2: You know, what is in the draft? What's in the draft? There's never anything good in your draft. It's always something that's going to be really, really hurtful to the other person. Is Brennan still on hold? Hey, Brennan, before I let you go, how many unread messages, emails do you have?
4: I think 4 or 5.
2: Yeah, pretty tight ship then.
4: I make sure to just read everything or delete what I don't need, yeah.
2: Yeah, okay, well, thank you, Brennan. You can hang up now. Yeah. He's like you.
3: Yeah, I've got 7 right now. It's stressing me out.
2: It's pretty good.
3: Oh, look, I just opened my work inbox. Mm-hmm. I have 2. Click, yeah. Click, 0.
2: Wow. But what if they were important?
3: They weren't.
2: I didn't hear your phone go.
5: You've got mail.
2: I got to bring that back.
5: You've got mail.
2: I could personalize them too for anybody.
5: You've got
2: no friends. Oh, that's me.
5: You've got
2: unresolved daddy issues.
5: You've got
2: male pattern baldness. Oh boy. Should I just keep going?
3: Yeah.
5: You've got
2: the inability to read a room.
3: Oh. Wow.
5: You've got
2: to go home and make sure you unplug the iron. Oh, wow. Very specific.
3: Yeah.
5: You've got
2: something on your face. That's helpful. Maybe some nicer ones.
5: You've got
2: really nice calves.
3: Oh, okay.
2: Well, oh, is that mine?
3: Is that for you?
2: That's my. Oh.
5: You've got
2: kind, empathetic eyes.
3: Oh.
2: Anyway, I think that's enough email chat.
3: Yeah, happy email day, everybody. Yeah,
2: I think we've kind of exhausted the topic.
1: Sonic

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1: Welcome to The Garner Andrews Show, the show that stars you here on Sonic. Everybody's flexing so hard about all their unread emails. I think what we need to do is we just need to set a time for people like me who I get very anxious about deleting emails. What if I delete something super important, like a 15% discount on a t-shirt from The Gap, you know, as opposed to 10%? What if I delete that? We should all just set a time, like, I don't know, noon today, where you just pull your phone out and just mark all as read. Will it set me free?
2: For an hour or two, and then they'll come roaring back in.
1: Again. So far, yeah, Trash Man is the clubhouse leader with 83,247 unread emails. Way to go. What do you have in your... we were talking about this earlier, too. Like, the... when you see somebody's screen of their phone, it's very, very revealing. Like, what does mine say about me? Be honest, Taylor, be honest.
2: Yeah, you showed me yours. It's basically... you download apps and just let them land where they land. I would say you don't quite know how to use your phone.
1: I would say you're probably right. My phone is strictly, I use it for fun things, but it's like, I've never been that way. Like, I've never been the guy who buys a new electronics device of any kind, whether it was back in the day and it was a VHS player or my first CD player. I never look at read about all the functions, all the automation. I don't read manuals. I just take it out of the box and I use it for the thing I want to use it for. I don't need bells and whistles. So my phone kind of operates that way too. So like the main screen of my phone is, I don't know how I organized this. I did put my garage door opener finally on the first screen.
2: There you go.
1: So because I was tired of always having to scroll for it.
2: Yeah.
1: But it's pretty chaotic looking.
2: It is.
1: Yeah. I got a couple of empty spots on my main screen there. I could fill those in with something cool.
2: Anything could go there, apparently.
1: I don't know what I'm going to put there. I'm not sure. But somebody sent in a picture there. And the first thing I did was they were trying to show off like how many unread messages they have. Because that's what we're talking about this morning. But I immediately was like, oh, yeah, I got Gas Buddy. Oh, yeah, I got Spotify. Oh, that person's got WhatsApp, too. Like, I was just comparing to see where I landed.
2: What does mine say about me, Garner?
1: Somebody who spends a lot of time organizing. Like, you don't like anything out of place.
2: Yeah, that's fair. It's just widgets and like four apps.
1: Yeah. The most fascinating thing, though, is when people send a picture of their inbox and then you can see all the other folders below and there's always something sitting in the drafts. I want to know, hey, what's in your drafts? Because clearly it's something you were working on and then you're like, no, I better sit on this. I always imagine it's a breakup letter or it's you to your boss. That's what I always immediately think of when I see that. We can continue this discussion. Somebody said, I set up a rule in my email that automatically puts any incoming emails that have unsubscribe in them automatically goes into my trash. You can do that?
2: How do you do that?
1: Oh my God, that's from Julie. So if it's anywhere in the email, if it says unsubscribe, it automatically goes into your trash. I like that. Except for sometimes I do want to subscribe to things. Very rarely, but occasionally I do. Anyway, keep them coming. 10029.
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0: people love lists. I think we can agree on that. Magazines, broadcasters, and websites are always publishing them. The ones that seem to get the most attention are those that rank a specific thing from worst to best. And let's be honest, most of these lists are designed to court controversy, to create arguments, and to get people talking about how things got ordered and why or why not someone or something should be at number one. I get it. But not all lists are created equal. Some are just supposed to keep track of something. What to buy at the grocery store, errands that need to be done, things that you need to pack for a trip. Then there's middle ground, lists that keep track of something while attempting to slot them in some kind of order of importance, influence, or impact. Such lists will result in arguments and debate over how things were ranked, which is fine. But the primary purpose of such a list is an attempt to remember what happened and what was more important to remember over something else. We're already 25% of the way through the 21st century. And with the pace of life and the news cycle, it's harder and harder to keep up with what happened this week, let alone the last quarter century. And that's why every once in a while, it's important to stop, take a breath, look around, and try to remember what happened. And once we account for that, we can get a better idea of why we've ended up where we are, the advances we've seen, the mistakes we've made, and the happy and unhappy accidents that have occurred. And maybe, just maybe, if we know all this and review everything from time to time, we can figure out where we're going. This is part of one of those lists. It's chapter 5 of the 100 greatest rock moments of the millennium so far.
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0: Hi again, I'm Alan Cross, and welcome to the fifth installment of our look at the 100 greatest moments, events, things, and people who, in retrospect, have changed and guided the course of music history over the last 25 years. Keep in mind that this is my list, based on my experience being immersed in the music industry for decades. If you were to make your own list, it might look quite different, because while interpreting history is supposed to be a fairly objective discipline, it can also be extremely subjective. So in other words, your view of history may not be the same as mine. Regardless, though, we should discuss things. This time, we'll look at items number 60 to 51. And at number 60, I have the rise of podcasting. This is something that would have never been born had it not been for the invention of the MP3 in the late 1980s. We also have to consider the public adoption of the internet in the 90s, experiments by radio when it came to things like streaming and on-demand audio, and the introduction of personal audio devices like the iPod. In 2000, a software developer named Dave Weiner came up with a way to attach audio files to a format for sharing online content called Real Simple Syndication, or RSS for short. Basically, this allows users to receive some kind of content directly without having to visit a website. In 2004, a journalist named Ben Hammersley wrote an article for The Guardian newspaper in the UK in which he used the word podcasting. He combined Apple's iPod with broadcasting. 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By 2005, the number of podcasts was growing by the day. 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Use cases skyrocketed. There was a niche for everyone. Interested in dissecting every episode of The Sopranos? Want the latest in gossip? Fascinated by the wild world of knitting? And if you're into music, whoa, whatever you were into, there was a podcast, or 50, or 500, or 5,000 for you. Things continued to boom through the 2010s, thanks to smartphones, platforms like Spotify and YouTube jumping on board, and the recognition by corporations and companies that podcasts are, in fact, a very useful and powerful communications tool. The pandemic helped. A lot of people listened to not just podcasts during the lockdown, but also fired up their own. New forms of monetization were introduced, and the technology just kept getting better, easier to use, and cheaper. Today, podcasting has gone a long way towards democratizing media. Anyone with a microphone, a laptop, and an internet connection can be a podcaster. And today, it's a multi-billion dollar business. It has joined the big boys of radio, TV, and movies. Now, I don't exactly agree with a lot of the sentiments in this song by Cruisebox, but it's still one of the very, very few songs written about podcasts, which is strange because, I thought there'd be more by now.

Number 60 on the list of the 100 greatest rock moments of the millennium so far, the rise of podcasting. For item 59, it's a happy accident that turned into one of the great anthems of the century. On January 29th, 2002, the White Stripes were soundchecking for a gig at the Corner Hotel in Melbourne, Australia. Jack White came up with a 7-note riff, which he thought sounded cool, so he played it over and over and over again. He later played it to Ben Swank, who worked at Third Man Records, the Stripes label. "Nah," he said, "you can do better, and the rhythm isn't even that good." So Jack put it aside, hoping, and this is true, that one day he would be asked to do a James Bond theme, and maybe this riff could be incorporated somehow. But then he gave his head a shake. "No one's ever going to let me do a Bond theme. I might as well just find a way to use this for a White Stripes song." So he did. A year later, the White Stripes were in England, working at a primitive analog studio called Toe Rag. By this time, the riff had grown into what Jack had called a little experiment. It was kind of cool, but it didn't have a chorus. He didn't even have a complete set of lyrics. In fact, all that existed was a working title. Eventually, though, he came up with something. The placeholder title stuck. The song was completed, added to the Elephant album, and released as a single. It blew up on radio. The video gained all kinds of traction. Critics went nuts over the song. It then won a Grammy for Best Rock Song and was also nominated for Best Rock Performance. And since then, it's not only become recognized as the White Stripes' most popular song, but it's also become one of the biggest sports anthems on the planet. Plus, it's been adopted by political movements around the world, ranging from a UK general election to protests in Israel. And if you haven't figured it out by now, the song is Seven Nation Army.

0: Number 59 on our list, Jack White stumbles on the riff for Seven Nation Army during a sound check in Australia. Number 58 is a sad milestone. It's the closing of CBGB, the infamous club that was ground zero for all things punk. The final night was October 15th, 2006. The club at 315 Bowery at Bleecker in Lower Manhattan descended from an establishment founded in 1969 by a burly ex-Marine named Hilly Crystal. He'd had experience managing a few other places before opening Hilly's on the Bowery in late 1969, and it did not do well. On December 10th, 1973, he tried again with a new 350-person capacity club at the famous address below a flophouse. He called it CBGB and Umfug, which spells out its musical policy. Country, bluegrass, blues, and other music for uplifting gormandizers. That policy didn't last for very long, thanks to a near disaster not too far away. The Mercer Art Center, a venue where the city's artsy, avant-garde, and weird performed, fell down. And I mean literally fell down. The building collapsed on August 3rd, 1973. This created a problem for all those artsy, avant-garde, and weird people. Where were they going to play and hang out? These Mercer refugees began migrating to CBGB, where a new band called Television had started playing a regular Sunday night residency. By the summer of 1974, Hilly's Bar, now known just as CBGB to everyone, was hosting not just Television, but the Ramones, Patti Smith, Suicide, Blondie, Talking Heads, the Heartbreakers, and a bunch of other groups. CBGB became ground zero for an emerging form of music called punk. And from there, the gospel spread worldwide. The place became famous and sold a million t-shirts. But in the 2000s, things got difficult. Rent skyrocketed from $9,000 a month to $55,000. There was no way for CBGB to survive. Hilly first thought about packing everything up, right down to the urinals, and moving it to Las Vegas, but that never happened. CBGB had to close its doors, and its last night was October 15th, 2006. And Patti Smith, appropriately, had the last words.
1: But I think it's sad. Much too bad that all our friends can't be with us.

Brian Gregory. Yeah. Helen Wheels. Robert Wine. Bobby Battery. Lester Bangs. Alan Betrock. Greg Shaw. Terry York. Jerry Nolan. Peter Lochner, Joe Strummer, Mo Sloten, Johnny Thunders,

Richard Soul. Johnny, Joey,

We remember everything.

0: night, everybody. Farewell, CBGBs. 33 years. It's the same age as Jesus. Thank you, Willie.
1: The final night at CBGB, October 15th, 2006, number 58 on this list of the most important rock moments of the millennium so far. At 57, I've put the failure to stage a 50th anniversary Woodstock event. Now, putting on a Woodstock event was never easy. Back in 1969, the location bounced around before landing on Maxie Asger's farm. And of course, we've all heard the history and myths and legends around that one, with the rain and the mud and the drugs and the hippies and so on. That land was not available for the 25th anniversary show in 1994, so it was held in nearby Saugerties, New York. I was at that one, and there was more rain and more mud and a lot of misery. Plus, there were fan complaints about being gouged for things like food and water. The 30th anniversary event was at an Air Force base in Rome, New York. This was a disaster, with fires, vandalism, and sexual assaults. It was so bad that several documentaries were made about all the things that went wrong. In all three cases, the head promoter was Michael Lang, and when it came time for a 50th anniversary show, he was game. But there were problems from the very beginning. The festival did have an investor, the Dentsu Aegis Network. But then they got cold feet and pulled out just a few months before things were supposed to get started. They were worried about liability issues and Lang's ability to guarantee that Woodstock 50 would be safe, unlike Woodstock 99. When Dentsu pulled out, there was a mad dash to find a replacement financier. Never happened. Meanwhile, Michael Lang and his partners were fighting over planning control and how the money should be allocated. Original plans had the show set for Watkins Glen International Speedway, but then the venue nixed that over various concerns. No new venues were willing to step up either. Once the chaos surrounding Woodstock 50 became obvious, artists who had signed up for the festival started dropping out. They wanted no part of any event that had the potential as being as unsafe and as weird as Woodstock 99 had been. And with so many problems and with so many unsolvable logistical issues, Woodstock 50 was finally canceled on July 19th, just a couple of weeks before the 50th anniversary. Then the pandemic hit. And on January 8th, 2022, Michael Lang died of non-Hodgkin's lymphoma. Without him as the spiritual center of Woodstock, everything collapsed, probably forever. We can only imagine what that weekend might have been like. 80 artists had originally signed up, including Santana, Dead & Company, The Killers, Jay-Z, Imagine Dragons, Cage the Elephant, Miley Cyrus, Vampire Weekend, and more. One of the first bands to bail when it became obvious that there would be trouble was these guys, the Black Keys.

0: The Black Keys, once part of the lineup for Woodstock 50, the 50th anniversary of Woodstock that did not happen. It's number 57 on our Rock Moments list. Coming up, another example of how cheap technology altered the course of music, a concept album that turned into a monster, a silly Christmas stunt that was actually quite cool, and speaking of cool, the first ever pro rock concert in Antarctica.
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0: This is chapter 5 of our 100 greatest moments in rock in the 21st century so far. And when compiling this list, I looked for notable concert events, and I'd completely forgotten about Metallica's quest to be the first act to play a concert on all seven continents over the course of 1 year. The toughest of these continents was, of course, Antarctica. But on December 8th, 2011, Metallica made it happen. They're one of the few artists with the money and the ability to do something like this. They also enlisted Coke Zero to act as a sponsor. The gig took place at Carlini Station, an Argentine base on King George Island on that arm of Antarctica that sticks out towards Argentina. Maximum population? About 80. It's also located next to a colony of 16,000 penguins. In December, the Antarctic summer, the average daily temperature is about 0 Celsius. Metallica first flew into southern Argentina and then flew to Marambio Base in Antarctica and then sailing to Carlini. A special dome was constructed, and the band played a short set for some contest winners, scientists, the penguins, and about 650 sea lions. They did it without a PA, too, because they were worried about what loud metal might do to the environment. And most everybody listened through headphones, too. The set consisted of 10 songs of hits from their career. Everything was streamed live, and this is how it ended.
2: This is history in the making. Beautiful. Thank you.
13: Seek and destroy!

Number 56 on our list of the 100 greatest moments in rock in the 21st century so far, Metallica's concert in Antarctica in 2011, making them the first and only band, I think, to perform on all seven continents in the course of 12 months. I've got the release of Green Day's American Idiot album at number 55. This was one of the great career comebacks of the last 40 years. Green Day was all but done by the end of the 1990s, and it appeared that they had played out their string. In desperation, their record label released a greatest hits record in hopes of rekindling some interest. And then Green Day went out on tour with Blink-182, a band that was on the ascendant. That seemed to work, and work started on a new album entitled Cigarettes and Valentines. But then the master tapes of that album mysteriously disappeared, something for which I've never found a satisfying explanation. Regardless of what really happened, Green Day started from scratch. By this time, Billy Joe Armstrong was apoplectic about how George Bush was running the United States and prosecuting unnecessary wars overseas. He channeled all that into a quasi-concept album called American Idiot, and it exploded. Half a dozen singles were taken from the record, and when the dust cleared, it had sold 23 million copies worldwide, second only to their Dookie album. It was also a critical success. It won a couple of Grammys, a Juno, an MTV Europe Music Award, a Brit Award, and more. It also spun off a successful stage musical that toured the world. There was a documentary called Heart Like a Hand Grenade, and if Billy Joe has his way, one day there will be a movie. American Idiot was a global event, a cultural touchstone, and one of the last rock albums that we'll ever see sell in these numbers.

The release of Green Day's American Idiot at number 55 on our list. At 54, it's the revenge of Rage Against the Machine, or at least their fans enjoying some revenge. You may know that the Brits have been betting on which song will finish at number one on the singles charts on the last chart issued before Christmas. This is a tradition that goes back to the 1950s. It's a silly thing, really, but the whole country gets wrapped up in the frenzy. But things had gotten stale and predictable in the aughts. The top songs inevitably ended up being something from one of those TV talent shows or some kind of novelty track. There hadn't been a genuine rock song to finish at number one since the reissue of Queen's Bohemian Rhapsody in 1991. The pop and novelty streak had to end. So, music fans took up the cause. A grassroots campaign began, started by a fan from Essex, and a single Facebook page. Could enough Britons be convinced to buy and or download a copy of Rage Against the Machine's Killing in the Name to keep another song out of the top spot at Christmas? In this case, the enemy was a track called The Climb by Joe McElderry, a winner on the TV show X Factor. When Rage found out about this, they vowed to play a free show in the UK if the campaign was successful. And that was enough to put it over the top. Killing in the Name ended up beating out The Climb by 50,000 downloads. And this was the first time in the history of this weird competition that downloads tipped the scales. And the number of Rage downloads set a record for the most ever seen in a week. As we barreled towards that final chart day, Rage appeared on BBC Five, the network's news channel. And they played the song with the correct lyrics, which was a surprise to the Beeb. And then, 3 days later, as specified by tradition, the number one song was dutifully played on the BBC. Rage played their free show, and they donated all royalties to homeless charities.

do what they told you. Now you do what they told you. Now you do what they told you. Now you do what they told you.

0: do what they told you. Now you do what they told you.
1: Item number 53 on our list is the spread of cheap and powerful home recording gear. For decades, the only way to record music for the world was to rent an expensive recording studio. Oh, sure, you could build your own studio at home, but that was extremely costly and very complicated. Options were available. Bruce Springsteen recorded his entire Nebraska album throughout 1981 and 1982 on a portable four-track cassette unit. But as home computers, and especially laptops, became more powerful, music making software has become cheaper to use, and making music at home has exploded. Indie artists were able to create music on a limited budget, and there were no time restrictions, meaning that artists had time to experiment without racking up huge studio bills. Much of this material was found to be heartfelt and authentic, attracting fans to artists who took this approach. And the number of genres related to this new technology multiplied. More lo-fi, something called bedroom pop, a resurgence in sounds like shoegaze, new flavors of hip-hop. Imperfections and a lack of slickness were welcome in all these genres, and artists found new ways to create new sounds by embracing the limitations of their gear. Indie labels loved this. Without huge studio overheads and production costs, they could afford to take a chance on more indie artists. Even the major labels started to take notice of what could be done in a bedroom or a basement or a garage. Plenty of records began their life on laptops using GarageBand, Logic, Audacity, the free edition of Pro Tools, and a bunch of other digital audio workstation programs. One guy who was all over this was from Ariel's Pink Haunted Graffiti, the project of singer Ariel Rosenberg. He built his fan base going lo-fi with his home-recorded albums. This is probably his most popular song. It's from 2010 and is called Round and Round.

0: An example of the kind of music made possible by the use of cheap home recording equipment, Ariel Pink's Haunted Graffiti with Round and Round from 2010. That technological disruption is number 53 on our list of the top 100 rock moments of the 2000s so far. Two more to go in this episode, and both involve more technological disruption.
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0: Moving to item 52 on this list of the 100 greatest rock moments of the millennium so far, I want to discuss the acceptance of backing tracks in live music environments. Backing tracks can fill in the sound for a band on stage. For example, there are three guys in Muse, and to replicate their sounds, they need additional help. The three guys play their parts live, but the sound is also augmented by recorded parts. They play along with pre-recorded audio. This practice goes back to the 1960s, so it's long been accepted practice. But that's not what we're talking about here. Back in the day, the idea of performing to tape or a hard drive on stage was not only considered cheating, but dishonest and the height of fakery. If you were on stage and people had paid money to go see you, you were supposed to be singing live and playing live, not lip-syncing and pretending that you were playing your instruments. Milli Vanilli were hounded out of the music business for doing this. Ashley Simpson melted down on Saturday Night Live when her pre-recorded Everything malfunctioned on live TV, exposing the charade. And that was the end of her run. But today, backing tracks and full-blown lip-syncing are everywhere. And remarkably few people seem to be bothered by it. Why? Well, my theory is because when an audience pays big money to see a concert, they expect that the tracks sound just as they do on the CD or the record or the stream. It's got to be perfect studio quality. Artists like it because backing tracks can eliminate the need to have large numbers of musicians to replicate a studio recording. If everything is pre-recorded, the audio is consistent from show to show. If the audio is recorded, it can be accurately time-coded to synchronize with lighting and other complex stage effects. The performer can dance and bounce around all over the place without sounding out of breath. And that's because the vocals are pre-recorded. And if we're dealing with an older performer, or perhaps a singer whose voice has deteriorated with age or years of abuse, the audience thinks everything is just fine. Backing tracks are used throughout live music today to varying degrees. Some pop shows are completely tracked. Hip-hop artists often rap to pre-recorded tracks because it's either cost-prohibitive or technically impossible to reproduce the material with live musicians. Many DJs are accused of being laptop jockeys. They prepare most of their mixes in advance, and when they appear in front of a crowd, they just hit the space bar. Play! And there are lots of fights in that world about the ethics of doing that. And if we look hard at some classic rock acts, they have a Pro Tool set up under the stage that plays back everything, or close to everything, as they mime on the stage above. Is that a good thing or a bad thing? Well, I guess that's up to you. Some people want to see and hear a perfect spectacle for their concert buck. Others rage against the fakery, the lack of authenticity, and the artificial slickness that has no place in real live rock shows. Whatever the case, backing tracks are not going anywhere. And neither is the debate over whether this is what people should get when they pay a lot of money for a concert ticket. When the Foo Fighters step on stage, they are 100% live. Remember when they poked fun at Taylor Swift for using pre-recorded bits in her shows? In June 2024, the Foos were playing London Stadium. We like to call our tour the Errors Tour, as in mistakes. We've had more than a few eras, and even more than a few effing errors. That's because we actually play live.

Number 52 on our list, the acceptance and rejection of backing tracks in live performances. Time to wrap things up with item number 51. And it's another piece of technology that people either love or hate. Yes, it's auto-tune. Back in 1997, a company called Antares Audio Technologies evolved out of another company that searched for underground deposits of oil. The founder of this company, Andy Hildebrand, realized that his oil searching tech could be used to correct musical pitches, including vocal performances that could be slightly off key. Auto-tune was initially used to polish minor inconsistencies with vocals in the studio, but then along came Cher and the song Believe in 1998, in which the auto-tune effect was maxed out, resulting in this robotic sound. After that, a bunch of artists jumped into auto-tune, using the tech to achieve really, really exaggerated effects. Kanye, T-Pain, Travis Scott, and many others really went to town with auto-tune. Meanwhile, people began to wonder if the recordings they were listening to had an element of fakery to it. Is the singer really that good? Or are we hearing an artificially enhanced vocal performance? Auto-tune is used a lot, and I mean a lot, in recording these days. Along with the use of other studio tools, we often get songs that are absolutely perfect in every sense. Pitch, tempo, the works. The complaint is that the humanity is being squeezed out of music. Sometimes beauty can be found in flaws and mistakes. That makes the music real. Here's an example. In this Nirvana song, Kurt Cobain comes in too early for one of the verses. They could have corrected this in the studio, but the decision was made to leave the error in. Why? Because it sounded real, and he

0: definitely not auto-tuned. But the explosion of auto-tune is so important that it's become number 51 on our list of the 100 greatest rock moments of the millennium so far. Time to review chapter 5 on this list of the top 100 moments, things, events, people, and tech in rock in the 21st century so far. Number 60 is the rise of podcasting. At 59, it's Jack White's accidental discovery of the Seven Nation Army riff at a soundcheck in Australia. Then we have the closing of the legendary CBGB at 58. 57 was the utter failure of the attempt to stage a 50th anniversary Woodstock festival. And at 56, it's Metallica playing a gig in Antarctica. Then we move to the release of Green Day's American Idiot at 55, one of the most important rock albums so far this century. Rage Against the Machine getting their British number one at Christmas was 54. The explosion of home recording gear is at 53. Wide acceptance and use of backing tracks in concerts was 52. And at 51, it's the use and impact of auto-tune software everywhere. We're halfway to number one. And next time, we'll look at a stage collapse disaster, bots and concert tickets, and sadly, a couple of high-profile deaths. Meanwhile, you can get all caught up with all the chapters in this series by downloading the podcasts. And feel free to get back to me with what you think of the list so far. Use alan@alancross.ca. Music news and recommendations every single day at my website, ajournalofmusicalthings.com. 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And we can also meet up on most of the social media platforms. Back next time with Top 100 Rock Moments 50 through 41. Technical productions by Rob Johnston. I'm Alan Cross.
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0: asked him.
1: That's The Interrupters. She's Kerosene on Sonic 102.9. Hey, my name is Taylor. It's Sunday, but don't worry about the Sunday scaries. Long weekend's got your back. Hopefully you get tomorrow off too. This is USS. It's Yin Yang on Sonic.

Sonic 1029, hey, my name's Taylor. Last weekend, we were talking about your old man hobbies. Like the weird new thing you've gotten into that kind of makes you feel like you got a case of the olds. I want to keep talking about that, but in a kind of a different way. I want to talk about the uncool thing that you still love. Because I'm in a completely uncool group. The minivan group. Minivans aren't cool, but they're so useful. They're so practical. There's so much going on in there that makes them just beautiful. I love my Honda Odyssey. I mean, Christopher Nolan just made a whole movie about the Odyssey. People out there like it, is what I'm saying. But no one's ever going to say, oh, minivans are cool. They're good. They're great, but not cool. And I still love them. So what's the uncool thing that you still love, that you will never give up? Text 10029. This is Dear Rouge. It's Black to Gold, and it's on Sonic.

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Beastie Boys are on Sonic 102.9. Hey, it's Taylor with some new music discovery from a Nashville band called In Color. They are into the early 2000s alt rock scene, trying to bring that back 25 years later. Song's called Headlights, and it's on Sonic.

Goo Goo Dolls, that's Iris on Sonic 102.9. My name is Taylor. We're working on another Get the Hell Out of Here trip already. We're about to give away Noah Kahn in Vancouver. Listen Tuesday morning to see if you won that trip. And then right afterwards, we're going to start a whole new one. This will be Get the Hell Out of Here trip number 83. I know who it is. I know where it is. I don't think I can tell you yet, though. So Tuesday morning, you'll find out. And these Get the Hell Out of Here trips, we've done 82 of them. They're so great. Because how often do you treat yourself to a concert in a different city so that that's your only focus? You don't have to do laundry in the morning. You don't have to mow the lawn. You just go. You go to the show. You make a whole weekend out of it. It's going to be a good one. This is the Gloria Sons Panic Attack. It's on Sonic. I want to be normal. I want to be sane. I want

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The Verve, Bittersweet Symphony on Sonic 1029. Some strings to make your Sunday afternoon just a little bit classier. My name is Taylor. This is Sam Roberts. Where have all the good people gone? It's on Sonic.

Sonic 1029, my name is Taylor, and I did some calculations for you on this next song, because there's that line, I guess 90K a year buys nothing but complaints. But the song came out in 2003, so adjusting for inflation, the $90,000 a year salary would be $148,390.24 a year. Buys nothing but complaints. So sing along and add in that new number. It's Gob, Give Up the Grudge on Sonic.

Mumford & Sons, The Cave on Sonic 102.9. Hey, it's Taylor. You see Ted Lasso, they've got that new season coming out later this month. They just put out a new trailer with like actual footage from the season. Mumford & Sons music all over it again. I mean, Marcus Mumford does do the theme song for that, so it makes sense, but I can't wait for more Ted Lasso. It's like a warm hug with a mustache and a weird Kentucky accent. This is JJ Wild. That's a weird hug, man. Mess to Make on Sonic 102.9.

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0: Modest Mouse on Sonic 102.9. My name is Taylor. We're talking about the uncool thing that you still love. Doesn't matter that no one else thinks it's cool. You do. And that's what makes it interesting. And what's so good about it? So on the phone with Ryan, the uncool thing you love is a car? Like, what kind of car?
1: It's a Ford F-350 crew cab with an 8-foot box. So the gigantic long work trucks that you see rolling around.
0: Yeah.
1: I owned a 1-ton diesel, and that is literally my dream vehicle. Everybody who wants flashy cars and single cab pickup trucks with a short box because they look flashier, or gigantic lifted pickup trucks with stacks. I just want a straight, like, right from the factory truck.
0: See, I thought you were going to say a Pontiac Aztec. No saving that one. Okay, I get it. What's the uncool thing that you just love? You'll never quit it. Text 10029. Mine's a minivan. This is City in Color on Sonic.

The Sheepdogs, they're doing the Pigeon Lake concert series this weekend. Guess where? Pigeon Lake. It's I Don't Know on Sonic 102.9. My name is Taylor. Make sure if you entered our Noah Kahn Get the Hell Out of Here trip, number 82, to see him in Vancouver. The last 2 weeks, we've been doing entries for that. We give that trip away Tuesday morning. Chantel's going to announce the winner, call them up, maybe call you up, and send them off to Vancouver to see Noah Kahn's sold-out show at BC Place. This is The Great Divide, and it's on Sonic.

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Sonic 1029, that is Kaleo and No Good. 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Yeah, if you're going to Heritage Days this weekend, maybe look out for the Iceland tent, if you like that. Does Iceland have a pavilion? Maybe they're just lumped in with Scandinavia. I don't know. Go check it out for yourself. My name is Taylor. This is USS on Sonic.

The Black Keys are on Sonic 102.9. My name is Taylor. You got to find somewhere better to keep your gold. Just saying. It's the beaches, edge of the earth on Sonic.

0: The Smashing Pumpkins are on Sonic 102.9. My name is Taylor. We're talking about the uncool things that you still love. Mine is the minivan. Drive one of those now. It's the greatest vehicle ever. No one's going to say, hey, cool minivan, but I still love it. Sonic Girl Chelsea is on the phone, 780-423-1029. The uncool thing that you still love is a waterbed? You really want one of those?
1: I had one when I was a kid. My parents drained it in like 1998 when I was in junior high, and I'm still not over it.
0: What do you love about it?
1: They're so comfy. I don't know. They're warm. I like being warm.
0: Ugh, the water gets warm when you sleep on it?
1: It's heated. Like, you've obviously never slept in a waterbed. You're missing out in life.
0: I haven't, but the face I'm making right now thinking about warm water inside a mattress, it's not good. But you do you, Chelsea. What's the uncool thing that you still love? Text 10029. This is Mother Mother, Hayloft. It's on Sonic.

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Everclear, Santa Monica is on Sonic 102.9. They're coming to town. They're playing the Pigeon Lake concert series at the end of the month. My name is Taylor. This is Sonic 102.9 with some new music discovery from Cage the Elephant. This one, it's about their lead singer, Matt Schultz, going through a bit of a mental health crisis. You might remember a few years ago, he was arrested in a hotel room with a bunch of weapons and guns. That was because of that. So he's dealt with it. He's overcoming it. And it's turning into some new music, too. Song is called Beaches in Tennessee. New Cage the Elephant. And it's on Sonic.

0: 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You go see that new Spider-Man movie yet? Spider-Man Brand New Day is in theaters this weekend.
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0: 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This is the 9th Spider-Man movie. Can you believe it? Tom Holland, he's the Spider-Man right now. We've had a lot of Spider-Man, but he's a pretty good one. Spider-Man Brand New Day. 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

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Hey, it's Taylor. I'm still getting excited whenever I see a dragonfly. How about you? Yeah? I'm saying this as I'm literally, I don't know if you can hear that, scratching a mosquito bite on my wrist. This is Mumford & Sons Rubber Band Band with Hozier on Sonic.

0: who said, tell me you're old without telling me you're old. Yeah, but okay. Well, Darcy, without using your actual age, how old are you?
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0: 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It was crazy. Someone texted this one to 10029. I'm Blockbuster and Rogers Video years old.
1: Yes, I think I still have my original Blockbuster membership in my, like, dresser drawer.
0: I, until our garage sale last summer, still had a copy of Tiger Woods Golf 2008 from Rogers Video.
1: That's awesome. I'm going to rat you out.
0: Don't you dare. No one bought that, by the way. Just ended up in the donation pile. This is the Presidents of the United States of America and Lump.

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0: One. Oh. Two. 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

Foo Fighters on Sonic 102.9. Hey, it's Taylor. Hey, now that it's August, we can say Foo Fighters are here next month, September 17th. They play at Commonwealth. That's going to be good. Just like the Elks game last night, Upper Bowl, that'll be open. You can still get tickets for that. Queens of the Stone Age opening that show too. It's going to be real good. This is Lord and Royals on Sonic. I've never seen

New music discovery from R. Kells. That's next summer, and it's on Sonic 102.9. Max Kerman, lead singer for R. Kells, says that song is an anthem that finds comfort and hope in not knowing what lies ahead. Yeah, just like the weather this summer in Edmonton. It's August now. Can we stop with the rain? That'd be nice for your basement, right? My name is Taylor. This is Rancid. Time Bomb is on Sonic.

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In only a couple days, somebody is going to win their trip to see that guy in Vancouver. That's Noah Kahn stick season. Alternative Edmonton, Sonic 102.9. My name's Riley. Someone is going to get the hell out of here to see Noah Kahn at BC Place on the 28th. Tickets to fly there and back. Tickets to the concert, obviously. Money, hotel, even a Noah Kahn vinyl prize pack. All that could be yours. We did code words for the last couple of weeks. If you texted them to 10029, you might be getting a call on Tuesday morning. Here's Matthew Goodband, Hello Time Bomb on Sonic. I found me a reason, so check me tomorrow. We'll see if I'm leaking. Push and push and push till it hurts. My devil's on roller skates. Down at the roller rink.

0: thanks to math and science and stuff, we finally figured out the best way to beat the Sunday scaries is just yeeting Monday into long weekend oblivion. I mean, who knew, right?
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Here's Mother Mother, get up.

The Rural Alberta Advantage are coming to town next month. My name's Riley. This is Alternative Edmonton, Sonic 102.9. I am not used to saying that September is next month yet, but it is. It's already August. I feel like the summer is flying by. RAA are going to be in town for the second edition of Down by the River Fest, going down at Louise McKinney Park. It's September 18th to 20th. They are playing on Friday the 18th, the first day of the festival. If you want to get your tickets or find out the full lineup, any of that stuff, you can go to downbytheriverfest.ca. Here's the RAA, Tornado 87 on Sonic 102.9.

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I don't know if you've noticed this, but there have been a lot of storms this summer. My name's Riley. This is Alternative Edmonton, Sonic 102.9. That's kind of the understatement of the century. But yeah, it's been a rough summer. There's been a ton of flooding, of rain, of damage to trees and stuff. And that's taken a lot of, you know, labor, stuff to get fixed and cleaned up and all of that. So a huge thank you to Calgary, because there's been forestry crews up from the city of Calgary helping with debris and hazards and all of that stuff that have been going on as part of all of these weather events, we could say, we've had all summer long. And it's just nice to know that, you know, our neighboring city, not exactly neighbors, but you get it, rival city, one could say, has our back in that sense. Here's Death Cab. It's Riptides on Sonic 102.9.

0: Cameron Whitcomb just made his closest stop to Edmonton this summer earlier this afternoon. My name's Riley. This is Alternative Edmonton Sonic 1029. Cameron Whitcomb is part of the lineup for the Big Valley Jamboree in Camrose. He is performing today, or I should say he was performing today, because I believe his set started at 3 o'clock. So I don't know why I'm telling you something that happened in the past. He doesn't have any Edmonton dates in the near future on his touring schedule, but who knows? Maybe he'll announce something soon. This is Cameron Whitcomb, Options on Sonic.
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Scientists at the University of Alberta are doing science to snails, and they think that could make really useful drugs. My name's Riley. This is Alternative Edmonton, Sonic 102.9. So they say they've helped isolate the molecule that allows snails to hibernate. And stick with me here, because they want to use that to make a drug that has the same effects. When an animal goes into hibernation, everything slows down, right? Like their heart rate drops to 3 to 5 beats per minute. And they say if they could make that molecule into a drug to have that same effect, it could have some really useful effects. Even theoretically down the line, they say that you might be able to use it for space travel, you know, to put things into hypersleep or whatever while the ship travels off into the cosmos. More immediately, they say for things like organ transplants, if they can make a drug out of this molecule, it could slow down a system so much that an organ transplant could be even more successful, which is really cool and really exciting and really mind-blowing to me, because I didn't even know snails were getting organ transplants.

There is a new Spider-Man in theaters right now, and all of the reviews are saying it is maybe the best Spider-Man movie yet. My name's Riley. This is Alternative Edmonton, Sonic 1029. I am not going to debate that. I haven't seen it yet, but I am actually kind of surprised. Not that I had low expectations for this, but it just seems like the more Spider-Man movies they make in a franchise, kind of the diminishing returns, you know, like we got three Tobey Maguire Spider-Man movies, and the third one sort of fell apart. Then we got two Andrew Garfield Spider-Man movies, and by the second one, it was coming apart at the seams again. And we're pretty deep into the Tom Holland Spider-Man franchise, and it's apparently getting even better. So anyway, what I'm saying is if you haven't seen it yet, the reviews are all saying it's really good. There's some kind of big reveal of some kind that has something to do with the Marvel Universe as a whole, because of course it does. So go check it out. Here's Daft Punk, Defunk on Sonic 1029.

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If your passport is expired or about to expire, the feds made a change this week that will make getting that fixed just a little bit easier. My name's Riley. This is Alternative Edmonton, Sonic 102.9. For reasons that I cannot comprehend, up until this point, if you wanted to renew your passport, there was a maximum of 2,000 people per day across the country who could apply to renew their passport online. And I guess somebody at the, Canadian federal government realized that's dumb. Why don't we just open that up wider? So they did. Now there's not a cap on that anymore. There are still some criteria that you have to adhere to. Like, it has to be somebody older than 16 when they got their last passport. It has to be about to expire within the next 6 months or expired. It doesn't say how expired, but expired. Then you can apply online to have it renewed. It might just save you a trip, is all. It's a little bit more convenient. Here's Lovely the Band, Broken, on Sonic.

We very well may have a future Olympian here in Edmonton who just won a pretty big competition for table tennis. My name's Riley. This is Alternative Edmonton, Sonic 1029. Sanuka Harath is his name. He just won gold in two events at the U19 Boys Singles and Doubles at the 2026 Canadian Junior Table Tennis Championships. He really wants to be part of the Olympic team or whatever you compete in. Singles, doubles, team for Canada for the next Olympics in LA. And he's been training very, very hard. He has coaches that say he could be an Olympian, and he's already qualified for the Pan Am Games next year. So he's doing really well for himself. I just love hearing about people exceeding in sports that I know nothing about. And table tennis just happens to be one of them. I just think it's really cool. This is Metric, Victim of Luck on Sonic.

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Because you look so fine that I really want to make you mine. I say you look so fine that I really want to make you mine. 4, 5, 6, come on and get your kicks. Now you don't need a money.

I said, are you gonna be my girl? It's a 1, 2, 3, take my hand and come with me, because you look so fine that I really wanna make you mine. Really wanna make you mine. 4, 5, 6, come on and get your kicks. Now you don't need